0: Genesis chapter 3, and the title of the message is The Fall of Satan. God created the universe, the earth, the plants, the birds, the animals, and he pronounced it all good. It is good. Then he created Adam and Eve, and he placed them in the beautiful Garden of Eden, and he said that was good. For their enjoyment, he created all kinds of animals, birds, filled the waters with fish. All these marvelous creatures, God made them all. All of those things for their enjoyment, for their pleasure. But when we get to chapter 3, we now see some words that if we were portraying this as a movie scene, we would lower the tempo and we would use some minor music to report the first verses here. Now the serpent. We might even say, if it was a Hollywood play, enter the serpent or enter the dragon. The Hebrew word for serpent is nakash. It's the word for reptile. We actually don't know what this particular reptile looked like. We have no idea. Most people assumed that he was some sort of slithering snake that had legs, at least at that time. Most Bible study books show the serpent is pictured as a snake hanging from a tree or coiled around a tree, or maybe upright like a cobra. We really don't know what he was like. We have no idea at all. I believe that it was a special creation of God, and I also think that probably because he was most hated of all of the creatures that were there upon the earth, they probably eradicated him as quickly as possible after this incident. Later on, when we go to verse 14, we'll see that the curse on the serpent was that he would go on his belly and eat dust the rest of his life. However, at this point, he's not doing that yet. In the Old Testament, there's another word that is also translated for reptiles or serpents, and that is the word tanin. And these two words are used interchangeably. For example, in Exodus chapter 7, Moses is interacting with Pharaoh's magicians, and he throws down his staff, and it becomes a serpent, nakash. And then the magicians throw down their staffs, and they also become serpents. And the word that's used there then is tanin. These two words, as I said, are also used when the Bible speaks about dragons or sea monsters. When you get into Job's book. And as I said, after the curse, we have no idea what they looked like. We know that they didn't have any legs any longer. At least they were crawling upon the ground. Apparently, some of them got onto the ark and off the ark at the same time. And others, as I said, may possibly have been destroyed. All we know for sure is that this creature called a serpent, tanin or nakash, in Eve's encounter here, is some sort of reptile, serpent, or dragon. It's interesting that when you get into Revelation chapter 12, Satan is called a serpent, and in chapter 20, he's called a serpent and a dragon at the same time. Let's go to verse 1 here. Now the serpent was more cunning than any beast of the field, which the Lord God had made, and he said to the woman, has God indeed said, you shall not eat of every tree of the garden? When we see the serpent, it seems to indicate that he's some sort of an animal that God has created, perhaps along with all the other animals. However, in this instance, I think that there is something unique going on here. I think that he has been possessed by an entity, a particular one that we call Satan. Although Satan is not mentioned in this chapter at all, we know that this is Satan because he is identified in other passages of Scripture. The Bible doesn't tell us much about what's going on here. We wish we could know more, and I'm going to say a little bit more about that in just a little while. But apparently this serpent was able to speak. And Eve was not shocked or upset in any way whatsoever when this serpent began to speak to her. I thought that's quite interesting. I heard a passage one time where the pastor said that he believed that a lot of the animals in the garden could speak and that Adam communicated with them kind of like in a Dr. Doolittle way. You've seen that movie? Years ago? Well, I don't think so. I think that this was a very unique creature in that he was able to speak. We only have one other account in Scripture where an animal speaks, and that was Balaam's donkey. You remember Balaam? He was going to speak against Israel and to the aid of this foreign army. On the way, his donkey stops in the path and won't let him go any farther. And finally, he beats the donkey, and the donkey speaks. Why are you beating me? I've always treated you nice. All of your life, haven't I? Haven't I gone everywhere you wanted to go? Never complained in the past? Well, that had to be unusual for Balaam, but I think Balaam understood there that it was the voice of God that was speaking through the donkey. And I don't think that there are other occasions where there are animals that speak. I could get into the technical qualities of this because there is a nerve that goes from the back of your throat up into the back of your brain that is required. This nerve in humans is rather large. In other animals, it's a tiny little nerve. So they don't have the ability to speak. They only have the ability to bark or make noises that they do. Anyway, I don't think we're talking about all the animals here in the Garden of Eden. Anyway, apparently, as I said, Eve was not surprised by this conversation with the serpent. It may be that she was still discovering some of the wonders and beauty of the Garden of Eden. Maybe she thought that maybe there were other animals that did that. I don't know. She doesn't seem surprised when this serpent walks up to her and starts a conversation with her. He says, has God indeed said you shall not eat of every tree of the garden? We pick up some things about this serpent as well because we see that he has personality. He speaks with intelligence, with knowledge. But we also find out that he's devious and evil-minded. He's not a fable. This is not a parable. This is not something that would, you know, kind of apply in some way or another to what Eve was feeling. In fact, some of the old Jewish rabbis said that the serpent wasn't really talking to Eve, but Moses used the serpent as a symbol of the evil impulses that were already within Eve's heart. If that were true, then why did God curse the serpent? What did he do? He didn't do anything but stand there. You know, that was it. And I think we just need to take the Bible for what it says. I wish that God had given us a whole great big thick book of how he created and all the things that he did, but he doesn't. He doesn't give any of that to us, and I wish that he did. Being a scientific person, I want to know. I'm curious. I like to see things. My dad brought me home a typewriter one day. He said, well, one of the keys doesn't work, but he said, you can play around with it. And within about 2 hours, I had that typewriter taken apart completely. He came into my room, and he looked at it, and he says, you're going to be able to get that back together? And I said, I hope so. I was able to get it back together and get that key fixed, but I was more curious about how the mechanisms worked on a typewriter. Here's this serpent, comes up to Eve and says, hi, do you really think God said you couldn't eat of every tree of the garden? Verse 2, and the woman said to the serpent, we may eat of the fruit of the trees of the garden, but of the fruit of the tree in which is in the midst of the garden, God has said, you shall not eat it, nor shall you touch it, lest you die. Well, this is interesting as she goes on here because he's now contradicting God, isn't he? He's going against the character of God and the nature of God, and he's very cunning. As I said, he's intelligent, he's subtle. Have you ever met a smart snake? No, I don't think so. Most snakes have a brain that is the size of a pea, and we wouldn't use cunning to describe snakes. We might use the word subtle because they lie in wait for their prey. Most of the snakes that we're worried about are the ones that carry poison, right? And there are some snakes that can kill rather quickly. But this is a very interesting reptile here, and God doesn't compare him to other reptiles in any way except by saying he's wiser than the others. Now, you can ask any herpetologist. That's a person who studies snakes. Snakes are wonderful creatures. They will tell you that. They're amazing. They do a lot of things. They have a lot of purposes in the world. But they're not cunning. They're not wise. They don't have personalities. Usually when we portray snakes, what do? We portray them as being devious or crafty, or subtle, wicked creatures. We hiss at snakes. We don't like them being around. In fact, in the movie that Disney came out with a number of years ago, the Jungle Book movie, there's a snake in one of the trees. And I can remember as a kid we had the Disney record. And the snake was facing Jungle Boy and he's, trust in me, just in me. Close your eyes and trust in me. Very hypnotic, right? That's the picture that we have of snakes, and that perhaps is a picture that we have of the serpent that is there in the garden with Eve. As I said, he's more than just a simple animal because he's being used here by a superhuman intelligence to lead Adam and Eve into sin. This was a choice that the personality behind the serpent had already made. He had decided that that was what he was going to do when he entered into the garden. He was not just there on a goodwill trip. He was not there just to see all of the bounty and beautiful things that were there in the garden. He was there with a singular purpose, and that purpose was to make Adam and Eve sin. Adam and Eve had no clue why he was there or what he was going to do. They had no idea what would happen to them when they made their choice to disobey. Lucifer was his name originally. We call him Satan. We call him the devil. But his original name was Lucifer, star of the morning. reference to the first star that you see in the morning, located near the moon. That star is not really a star, it's the planet Venus, but it's so bright in the sky. Lucifer, the star of the morning, beautiful name, beautiful creature. Later, and you'll see how beautiful God made this creature. But he did one thing. When he sinned, he said, I want to be like God. I want to be like God. And when he said that, he became so much unlike God than anyone could ever be. God is holy. Lucifer became wretched. Look at verses 4 and 5. He says, Then the serpent said to the woman, You will not surely die. For God knows that in a day you eat of it, your eyes will be opened, and you will be like God, knowing good and evil. When Satan, when Lucifer sinned, did he become like God? No, he became unlike God. And he knew that he was deceiving Eve when he said that. His deception was intended to destroy God's perfect creation. He knew that if they sinned, they would not be like God. But yet he chose to lie to them. Why did he do that? Satan hates God. He was angry about his circumstances. He was angry about the curse that God had placed upon him. He was angry being cast out of heaven. He was determined to destroy God's wondrous new creation, this new world, this new promise, this new hope that God had made. I think that Satan must have looked at the creation of God and the earth and all of the universe that went along with it. And he hated God so much that he wanted to do everything that he could to destroy God's perfect creation. They said the serpent had knowledge. Because he knew about God's prohibition, didn't he? He knew that God had said they should not eat of the tree of the knowledge of good and evil. He knew that God had told them that they could not eat of that tree. Now, Eve kind of added something to it a little bit when she said, we're not even to touch it. I don't know if Adam told her that because he just wanted to make sure that she stayed as far away from the tree as possibly she could. But he said, you will not surely die. He usurped God's word. He went above it and he lied to her in doing so. He promised Eve that she would be like God and that she would not die. This reptile obviously had personality. It was opposed to God. He calls God's word into question. He questions God's character by saying God hasn't told you the truth. He knows everything. And you eat of the tree, you will become like him. You will know everything too. God doesn't want you to know this tree because he's selfish. Who was this creature? It's interesting to notice that, as I said, the serpent's not identified in this chapter at all. We go to Revelation 12:9. It says where he is identified as the great dragon was cast out, the serpent of old, called the devil and Satan, who deceives the whole world. When Satan came into the Garden of Eden and deceived Eve, he deceived the whole world eventually. The 20th chapter of Revelation, which I talked about earlier, leaves no doubt as to who it is. Then I saw an angel coming down from heaven, having the key to the bottomless pit and a great chain in his hand. He laid hold of the dragon, that serpent of old, who is the devil and Satan. Just make sure you'll get the information here. Bound him for 1,000 years, and he cast him into the bottomless pit and shut him up and set a seal on him so that he should deceive the nations no more until the 1,000 years were finished. Revelation 20, verses 1 through 3. And this verse has a combination of the two Hebrew words, along with the Greek words, that indicate that this is not just a simple snake here. This is the kind of a serpent that would either be called a serpent or snake or a dragon. People often joke about Satan, don't they? They say, the devil made me do it, when they've done something wrong. Years ago, a famous comedian often used that line in his routines. He would excuse his bad behavior by saying, the devil made me do it, and often telling jokes like that. And I think that Satan is pleased when people laugh and joke about him. I think he's pleased when people don't take him seriously. He loves it when people put him on the same level as Santa. In fact, I had somebody say to me recently, do you know that you can get the name Satan from just rearranging the letters of Santa? So Santa and Satan are the same. I think he operates best when people regard him as some kind of a boogeyman from superstitions from times in the past that he doesn't really appear. Got a pointy horns and a pointed tail and a pitchfork and a red suit. And he runs around the world just like Santa Claus, right? No, he's real. He's very real. He is the God of this world, the God of this age. He's alive and well on planet Earth, as one author said. He wants to destroy mankind in any way that he can. He wants to drag them down. whatever it takes, whether it's sexual relationships, whether it's drugs or alcohol, or whether it's just outright lies about God. In the last 100 years, there have been over 500 false religions that have been started in the name of God, all proclaiming to know God and to provide a way of escape from death and hell. Satan is behind all of those. He loves it when people come up with their own ideas and say, this is what I believe. And they make God in their own image. They don't want to go to the God of the Bible. They don't want to look at the hope that is given to us in Scripture. Satan wants to bring about eternal death, not only to the people that are here upon the earth, but even to those angels that followed him. He wants to destroy them all. I want you to listen carefully to something I'm going to say next. As wicked and evil as Satan is, he is still subject to the sovereignty of God. As wicked and evil as Satan is, he's still subject to the sovereignty of God. In his temptation of Eve, he could not force her or compel her in any way to sin. He deceived her, and she sinned, but it was her choice. He did not make her sin. I don't think he has that power. I don't think he has the power to make you sin. I don't think he sits on one shoulder here and an angel on the other shoulder saying, yeah, do this and don't do that, and that goes on and on. This battle goes on between us. It's you that makes the choice to sin. Man brought sin into this world. When you sin, you're the one who is responsible. I think so often we want to blame others, just like Adam tried to blame his wife. Oh, and then eventually he blamed God because he said, the woman that you gave me, it's all your fault, God. Eve sinned by her own choice, and Adam followed her and sinned by his own choice in disobeying God. They are both guilty for their sin, and their sin brought guilt upon all of the world. Satan certainly is a malevolent power. He's subject to God's control, though, sovereign control of God, and so his power has limits. He wanted to be like God, but he's not omniscient. He's not omnipotent. He's not omnipresent. He's not immutable, which means he's not unchangeable. Satan changes. He's not sovereign. In fact, he's not like God at all. There's nothing about him that's like God. He was created in the image of God in the beginning, but he's no longer like God at all. He is very much unlike God as any creature could possibly be. When he sinned, when he disobeyed, he did not get what he hoped for. He thought he would be like God, that he could rise up and be like God, but he did not receive that. And eventually God will destroy sin and the devil in the lake of fire. We're told that in Scripture. This brings us to a question I've often raised, and I've raised it this morning too, is why doesn't God tell us more? Why don't we have more information? And I think we need to address that issue at least a little bit this morning, because I want you to understand something about the nature of God and why he allowed evil to come into the world and why he has continued to allow Satan to be free and roam here on the earth. Eventually he will draw him up, and as the scripture said, cast him into a pit for 1,000 years, and there will be somewhat peace here upon the earth as Christ's kingdom is set up. But you know, we have to be content with the knowledge of what God has told us. We can't address it in any other way than that. God tells us what he tells us, and we need to just base our information upon that. Deuteronomy says that the secret things belong to the Lord. And so God is not bound by any contract or reason to tell us anything or to explain anything about what he does. But we are curious creatures, aren't we? We'd really like to know more. But God does not have to justify himself about what he does or explain to us in any way whatsoever what he does. All we know is what God has chosen to tell us in the Word, in the Bible. And we should be satisfied with that. Of course, we have questions, don't we? And I don't think it's wrong to ask. I think that we can ask questions. I think it's good for us to search for answers to the questions. And some of the questions are out there. Especially if you will search in God's Word, in so many ways he has hidden these answers for us, for those that are wise enough to go to the Word and search them out. We should never blame Adam, or try to blame God, or blame others, or anything for the sin that is allowed in our lives. God never tells us why he allowed the fall to take place. He could have prevented that. He could have stopped it at some point. He could have wiped it out and started all over again. He didn't do that. There are some similar incidents that are mentioned in Scripture, and I'm just going to mention two of these today. First of all, is found in Genesis chapter 22. You don't need to turn there. Abraham had been blessed by God and had finally received his promised son, Isaac. Everything was going well now for Abraham, although he was up in years, and Sarah and he were enjoying the company of this little son, Isaac. And one day, all of a sudden, God comes to Abraham and says, I want you to sacrifice your son. I want you to go to Mount Moriah, and I want you to take everything that's necessary and go up there on the mountain. I want you to sacrifice your son to me. I wonder how Abraham would have reacted. Would he have said, what do you want me to do that for? This is the promise. This is what you said would come to me eventually, and I've waited so many years for this. Human sacrifice is not what you require. That's like the other pagan nations around me. They do that. Killing my son would be murder. Maybe all of those thoughts went through Abraham's mind, but at this point in Abraham's life, he was willing to trust God by faith and do what God said to do. And so he and his servants, his son, loaded the donkey, and they went off to Mount Moriah with all the supplies that they would need. Then he and the child went up the mountain, and there he bound Isaac. He was ready. Took out a knife, ready to plunge it into Isaac to do what God had required of him to do. And God said, stop. Abraham was happy that that happened. But he was willing to do what God required of him to do. God provided a ram in the bushes there, and that ram was brought forth and sacrificed. It was a joyous day for Abraham. Up to that point, it had been a very sorrowful day. God never gave Abraham any explanation at all. Abraham had to just simply trust God. God never explained himself or gave any justification for what he was requiring or any motivation for why he was doing what he was going to do. And I think it's important for us to understand this, that God is unwilling to explain to us some of the circumstances in our lives. We look at these things and we say, why, God? Why have you allowed this? Why have you brought this misery into my life? Why have you allowed this sickness or this death or this thing to happen? And God doesn't tell us. Sometimes down the road we see some answers, or at least part of an answer to that. We see a little light there that may satisfy the human heart to be able to say, well, maybe God was doing it for this purpose or that purpose or whatever. We make our choices, and God says, choose righteousness. Always choose righteousness, and you'll be going on the right path. But along that path of righteousness, it isn't always easy. It isn't always what we would expect it to be. Someone said a couple of weeks ago in one of our Bible studies, said, wouldn't it be nice if when we become a Christian, God just took us to heaven? Wouldn't that be the greatest thing in the world? Yeah, that would be great. But then we would never learn about the real nature of God. You see, we can't see the real nature of God when we're in our sin. In our sin, we are under the curse of death. But when we come to Christ and we begin to learn about His love and about His kindness, about His mercy, about His grace, we begin to learn the attributes of God. That's when we really begin to understand God's purposes and plans for our lives. We may not understand it all, but at least we begin to do that. The second example is found in the book of Job. And Satan comes to appear before God. I don't know how he got in there. Apparently, God allowed him to be there along with the other angels that reported to God. And right out of the blue, God points out, he says, have you considered my servant Job? God painted a target on him. It said, Satan, go deal with Job. He's a man who loves me. He's a righteous man. He's a man who has served me all of his life, and I have blessed him abundantly. And Satan says, yeah, you've blessed him, and that's the only reason he serves you. That's the only reason he honors you. That's the only reason that he serves you now. And so God says, go touch him. Touch his life. Job lost everything. He lost his animals. He lost his family. He lost his wealth. He lost his health. He was sitting with sores all over his body, scraping them with a piece of clay, hoping to get some relief. He was reduced to nothing except his wife, who told him, Job, why don't you curse God and die? That's not much comfort there, is it? The only reason that we can see Job being tested is that God and Satan were in a contest. I mean, I'm being fair, aren't you? Did you look at it? Don't you see that? God says to Satan, go test Job. And Satan says, yeah, I'll do that. There's a contest going on there. God wanted to prove something to Satan. And Satan wanted to prove something to God. And Satan wanted to prove that he could break Job's faith if God would just release his hand of deliverance upon him. This prosperity that Job had, take that away. Take his family away. Take his wealth away. Take his health away. Everything that he had. And certainly Job would then curse God. You know, we don't hear anything more about Satan as you go through the rest of the book, but we do hear about the relationship of God. And we don't have time to go into it this morning, but if you look in the later chapters of the book of Job, you'll see God coming to Job and saying, "You want answers?" I see that as that movie that came out a few years ago where the guy says, "You want the truth? You can't handle the truth." And God comes to Job and says, "Job, you want the truth? You can't handle the truth." And Job sits there sucking his thumb. Really? That's all he can do. God says he's going to test us too. Job's faith was strong. And in the end, God proved it. God proved that Satan was wrong. He could have done it in a number of other ways, but he didn't. I'm going to leave us here this morning. We'll come back to this subject again next week, because I want you to look in a little bit of detail in Ezekiel chapter 28 and Isaiah 14 at the nature of this creature that God made. The one we call Satan today was once called Lucifer, was once a covering cherub, was once in charge of the musical chorus, the angel chorus in heaven. That was Lucifer's job. God gave him a high responsibility. Some people have speculated that perhaps he was one of the archangels of God, hovering over the throne of God. And that's why he thought that he could be equal with God. Let's bow our heads and our hearts in prayer. Our most gracious Heavenly Father, as we bow before you today, we realize the awfulness of sin and how it affects the lives of each person. As your Spirit has spoke to the hearts of ones who gathered here this morning, help us to be aware that we are all sinners, that we all sin by choice, that it is our decision. It's not caused by anyone else. Satan does not make us sin. Circumstances do not make us sin. Other things that are external to us do not make us sin, but we do it by choice. So, Lord, we thank you for the wonderful choice that you've given to us this morning, and that is of falling on our knees before you and worshiping you, acknowledging your Son as God, recognizing that he came into this world to die on the cross for us as sinners. But I would just pray this morning that if there be anyone here that has not placed their faith and trust in Jesus Christ alone for their salvation, that they would cry out to him right now and say, "Lord, I'm a sinner. I confess my sin to you and I repent of it. I turn away from it. I want to go in the direction you want me to go. I want to trust in the Lord Jesus Christ for my salvation." And then, Lord, I just pray that for those of us who know you intimately, personally, have that relationship with you, that you would strengthen our faith so that when we face those times of testing, such as Abraham faced or Job faced, that we will stand strong in the righteousness of the Lord Jesus Christ, in whose name we pray.
1: Nagpaminaw kay Gala sa programa Pundasyon sa Pagpanginabuhi. 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

climate change phenomenon is here and real. 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
1: You said you loved me, and I had no cause to doubt you. But I'd rather go on hearing your lies than to go on living without you. Now the stage is bare, and I'm standing there with emptiness all around. And if you won't come back to me, then they can bring the curtain down.

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0: Hail Mary, full of grace, the Lord is with thee. Blessed art thou among women, and blessed is the fruit of thy womb, Jesus.

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1: Holy Mary, Mother of God, pray for us sinners, now
0: 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Amen. The Word was made flesh
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0: Hail Mary, full of grace, the Lord is with thee. 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

0: 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Therefore, as we beseech you, O Lord, your grace into our hearts, that we to whom the incarnation of Christ, your Son, was made known by the message of an angel, may by his passion and cross be brought to the glory of his resurrection, through the same Christ our Lord. Amen.
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0: mighty seas of our beloved Philippines, we seek your divine grace. 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